0: Stück Karibik im Süden Europas. Doch Sardinien bietet weit mehr als Traumstrände und türkisblaues Mittelmeer. Unsere Alpha-Expedition. Sardinien, der kleine Kontinent im Mittelmeer. Am Dienstag um 20.15 Uhr hier in ARD Alpha.
1: ARD Alpha. Die Welt verstehen.
2: 2 days after the terror attack on Berlin's Pride Parade, troubling questions. How could a known sympathizer of so-called Islamic State, convicted of plotting a violent attack, be set free? Free to plow a vehicle into a crowd of people.
3: I still do not understand how it was possible for this man, who was under constant surveillance, to even get close to the Christopher Street Day Pride event unobserved. My question is, could this have been prevented?
2: I'm Brent Goff in Berlin. To our viewers watching on PBS in the United States, streaming on YouTube, and to all of you around the world, welcome. We begin the day with disturbing questions surrounding Saturday's terror attack here in Berlin. On top of the list, how was the man suspected of driving a van into a crowd at the city's Pride Parade released from prison despite multiple convictions? Now, the suspect, named as Abdul B, was killed in a confrontation with police on Sunday. His most recent guilty verdict was back in May for an offense called preparing a serious act of violence endangering the state and attempting to join so-called Islamic State terror group.
4: 2 days after the deadly attack on Berlin's Pride Parade, Germany is trying to process what happened. For many, the question is not just why someone would commit such a hateful act, but much more how Germany's criminal justice system could allow a known offender to commit this crime. Germany's Chancellor Friedrich Merz acknowledged that political consequences are called for.
5: Above all, we must answer the question of how it is actually possible that a man classified in this way was able to go unchallenged to the vicinity of the parade here in Berlin on Saturday evening and carry out this attack there. The target of this attack was not chosen at random, nor was it an attack directed solely at the queer community. It was an attack on our freedom. It was an attack on our free society. It was an attack on our freedom and on our liberal values.
6: Ein Angriff auf unsere Freiheit und unsere Liberalität.
4: 21-year-old Abdul B, the suspect in the Pride attack, was shot dead Sunday by police after a large-scale manhunt tracked him to this community garden. But it wasn't his first time in the authorities' sights. He was convicted twice as a juvenile for assault, extortion, and robbery, before his most recent conviction as an adult for planning a violent act after trying to join the so-called Islamic State. That's triggered criticism of law enforcement and sparked calls to punish some juvenile offenses more severely.
5: We have a potential perpetrator who is extremely dangerous. Everyone who's in a position to assess the situation says so. And then he carries out this attack again. That is why we must really now take a close look at the structures and examine where things went wrong.
4: Members of Berlin's LGBTQ plus community say the attack didn't just target them, but also Germany's liberal democracy.
5: We live in a city that has become dangerous, where people are free to walk around, allowed to challenge our liberal democracy. And they do so with violence. And on top of that, it's all out in the open. Yeah, it's unbelievable. We're being attacked in a way by people who simply don't want us to live the way we do. But that's not acceptable. We still live in a democracy, after all.
4: A democracy, he feels, is not protecting him.
5: Attacks on minorities and LGBTQ plus people are on the rise, and we're just standing by and watching. and we don't stand a chance. I'm a human being. For the first time in this country, I'm afraid. I've never felt this way before.
4: As tributes are left for the victims, many who took part in the Pride Parade are hoping this one act of hate won't dampen the love that Christopher Street Day celebrates.
7: Well, Saturday night's attack near Berlin's Pride celebrations was allegedly carried out by a man already known to the authorities. He had expressed support for Islamic State, tried to reach Syria, and been convicted of preparing a serious act of violence. Now Germany is asking whether this attack could have been prevented. Well, joining me now is Guido Steinberg. He's one of Germany's leading experts on Islamist terrorism. He has advised the German government, and he has served for two decades as an expert witness in German terrorism trials. Guido, it's good to have you back on the program. Let me ask you about other countries for a moment. France and Britain, they impose strict controls on known Islamist extremists. That includes electronic monitoring, movement restrictions, limits on contacts. Would measures like these, would they have made a difference in Berlin Saturday night?
8: Yes, I believe they would have. The hardest thing about such a terrorist attack is to find out or is to find the person who might be plotting such an attack. This usually doesn't happen in Germany. It happens in Washington, D.C. It's done by the NSA, by the CIA, and the FBI. Mm-hmm. But in this case, the Germans had all the information. They knew that this person had gone to Mauritania and to Lebanon in order to join ISIS in Mali and possibly in Syria. So there is no excuse for our authorities not having stopped him. And you mentioned France, you mentioned Britain. Mm-hmm. Well, they are the grown-ups in security policies in Europe. And the problem is, I believe, that Islamist terrorism in the past had hotspots in Europe, in Paris, in France, in Britain, in Belgium, not in Germany. Now the situation has changed. We have a tremendous amount of attacks and attack plots in Germany and in Austria, and our security authorities are not prepared, especially here in Berlin in the capital.
7: The suspect was already known to police and intelligence services. How did he remain free and able to carry out an attack? I mean, they knew this was a possibly very dangerous person.
8: Yeah, well, I don't blame the justice system, at least not as much as is being done today by other experts, simply because German laws are relatively mild. And the suspect had already spent some time in a Lebanese jail because he had tried to join ISIS somewhere. So he wouldn't have gone. Even if he had entered jail right now with the conviction that he had, he wouldn't have remained there for a long time. The problem that I see is mm-hmm. that, according to my experience from trials in recent years, that all these young boys in Canada, in Germany, in Austria, in France, who tried to join ISIS somewhere in the Middle East or in Africa, and who were sent back or who didn't even have the chance to leave the country, mm-hmm. then started plotting attacks. Mm-hmm. So the Berlin police knew everything it had to know. Plus, we know for a certain number of years now that LGBTQ plus events are a major target here mm-hmm. in Europe. We had attacks in Germany. We had an attack plot on the Pride Parade in Vienna. So there is no excuse. The police, the intelligence services should have kept an eye on this person, notwithstanding the fact that, well, the justice system could have thrown him into jail for a number of months.
7: Well, let's assume that the authorities wanted to keep an eye on 24 hours a day. Do they have the manpower? Do they have the capacity to do that? Because you and I have talked about this before, the number of people who could possibly be considered dangerous, that's a big number in Germany.
8: Yeah, it's a big number. More than 500 jihadists, plus other organizations, Hezbollah, Hamas, right-wing terrorism, left-wing terrorism. And here in Berlin, well, the authorities have, the police, have about enough manpower for a 24-hour observation for one, two, or three persons, not more.
9: Wow.
8: But there are other measures that can be taken. You can order a suspect to report to the police, if need be, three times a day.
9: Well, that, well he was, though, right? He was. We understand he was ordered to do de-radicalization courses. And
8: well, not with the police, not right. with the police brand. This is, you know, this is with an NGO. I'm talking about security measures, not okay. about de-radicalization, which I believe in his case was useless anyhow. Mm-hmm. But he could have been forced to appear at a police station three times a day. And as soon as he doesn't appear, an alarm bell would ring all over Berlin, you know.
9: Yeah.
8: There are different measures, but I think with your introductory remarks, you are right. We need far more intrusive measures simply because of the fact that our security authorities are overwhelmed by the sheer number of suspects.
9: The suspect had reportedly claimed that he had abandoned extremist ideology. You know, you've been in many courtrooms. How can courts tell whether an Islamist has genuinely changed or simply learned to say what the court wants to hear?
8: Well, courts do usually do have their experiences. Probably not this court. I've been to many trials here in Berlin, but never to such an important trial at such a low-level court. I don't understand why these proceedings happened at what we call an Amtsgericht, which is an ordinary local court. All the other, we call them senates, panels of judges, have experiences. They wouldn't have trusted this guy. They would have asked the police officials who had experience with him. And according to what I see, even from the paper form, I could have told you that this is a dangerous personality. Wow. Every expert could have told the judge, every policeman. Obviously, there was somebody with no prior experience.
9: So that's what I was going to add. I want to be clear on that. So you're saying that we have got a case here of a court that is just not up to speed to deal with the type of people that are coming before it?
8: Not of this magnitude. The very fact that somebody, as I said before, the very fact that somebody made an effort to travel to ISIS territory via first Turkey, then Mauritania, then Lebanon, should have warned a court. And other courts who have prior experience with the jihadist terrorists would have never believed such a guy that he, in fact, has abandoned ISIS ideology.
9: Okay. Guido Steinberg, as always, Guido, good to have you on. Good to get your insights on this story. We appreciate it. Thank you.
8: Thanks for having me, Brent. Thanks.
9: And joining me now is Masih Alinejad. She has spent years confronting Islamist repression and surviving attempts to silence her. She knows what happens when religious extremism is tolerated, underestimated, or explained away. And after the terror attack on Berlin's Pride Parade, what can her experience tell Europe about the ideology behind this violence and maybe also what the consequences of political hesitation? Masih, it's good to have you with us. Before we get into this, though, tell us, why are you in Berlin right now?
10: First of all, because Berlin is a city of freedom, and I am a freedom fighter. So I launched an organization alongside dissidents from 60 authoritarian regimes, which called World Liberty Congress. So we have our office officially announced today in Berlin. And this is not a coincidence. Mm-hmm. To me, this is a reminder. The day that we are launching our office, which is the largest organization of dissidents, pro-democracy leaders from dictatorship, coming to Berlin, the city of freedom, we see how freedom in Berlin, on German soil, being targeted by extremists, by terrorists.
9: Let me pick up on that. What went through your mind when you heard that there had been an attack here? I mean, what did you recognize immediately?
10: First of all, thanks to the Berlin police, I am under 24 hours protection. So the Berlin police came to the airport and they were talking about this. I felt like my heart was broken.
9: Mm-hmm.
10: because I escaped the Islamism and I never thought in the city, in the heart of Europe, the Islamists gonna do the exact same thing that we lived. This is my lived experience. This is the horror that the Berliners faced yesterday. The woman died, innocent woman, is the story of millions of Iranians every morning. By the prayer called Allahu Akbar,
9: well,
10: they execute people.
9: Explain to us, why are women, I'm talking about women, queer people, why is their personal freedom such a direct threat for Islamist extremists?
10: Because women are the biggest threat for the Islamists in Iran. Minority. Like, having freedom, freedom of choice, freedom of religion, freedom of expression, freedom of choosing your own lifestyle, is the biggest threat for the Islamic Republic. And that's why they want to expand their ideology everywhere. Because look, a lot of your audience might say that, okay, they're miles away from us, why should we care about this? Because Islamism is a cancer. They're not gonna just stay there. They will infect the rest of the world. So that's why when they see that the LGBT community celebrating their freedom here, they get mad, they get angry, and they want to change their own lifestyle. They want to impose their own culture.
9: You've repeatedly accused Europe of being weak on Islamism.
10: Yes. This is a fact. I don't accuse Europe. It's a fact. Europe, when it comes
9: to... What does that look like, though? I mean, did weakness allow the attack to happen on Saturday night?
10: Indeed. You know, I was at Munich Security Conference, and I called all the leaders that when it comes to terrorism, put your political agenda away, put your political differences away. This is not about right-wing, left-wing, Democrat, Republican, Green Party, or CDU, or no. The terrorists are working together, all of them, authoritarian regimes, from Russia to China, the Islamism, their proxies, Hamas, Houthi, Hezbollah. They're working together to target the national security of Germany, on German soil.
9: But how did that have a connection, though, to what we saw Saturday night? I mean,
10: The weakness.
9: We don't know, though, but we don't have any confirmation that the radicalization of this suspect took place thanks to connections to Iran.
10: We do have, because there are 50... We, the people who live under authoritarian regimes, under Islamism, we know that when there are more than 51 Islamic centers operating on your soil, on German soil, we know that very well. They're not here to promote peace. They're here to promote Sharia laws. They're here to brainwash the youth in Germany. They're here to radicalize the guy who actually killed an innocent woman, a mother of a girl who was here to celebrate her lifestyle. So that's why we the people, we the women who lived under authoritarian regimes, who lived Sharia laws, we know that they are here to brainwash the youth.
9: Well, we're waiting to find out, though, exactly what the story is behind the suspect. I hear what you're saying, but we're still waiting for the wheels of justice to turn. But you're saying that people have been brainwashed. Yesterday at the Brandenburg Gate, there was a vigil that was held. I'd like for you to take a listen to what one person, a woman, said about what went through her mind when she found out that an attack had taken place. Take a listen.
11: What was also shocking for me was that my first thought was, I hope it wasn't a person of color. I hope it's a Christian white person. But it wasn't.
10: Wow. This is my first time I heard that. Is this real?
9: Yeah. That's what was said
10: yesterday. That's the kind of... You know, not all war being fought by guns and weapons or nuclear weapons at all. This is the war of narrative that the West, Europe, is losing. The brainwash, the Islamism actually expanding their ideology here, and that woman trying to actually cover up all the brutality and terrorism that's happening in the name of Islamism. Why? Because they think that this is gonna make the Islamists look bad. They don't wanna cause, in the name of like not causing Islamophobia. But hey, my sister, this is my life. The Islamists were hired. They hired killers. Send them in front of my house in New York. Send them in front of a university that I was scheduled to give a talk. I have seen them with my own eyes. Women in Iran being blinded by Islamists. They are intentionally being blinded. And now a woman in West having freedom of choice and trying to cover up and saying, I wish it was a white. Why do they hate Like, I don't really get that.
9: Let me take that. I mean, I'm sure it has offended a lot of people, but how do you think the Muslim community should be reacting to what happened here Saturday night?
10: Not be shy. Not be shy. Be loud enough without any hesitation. Condemn what is happening in the name of Islamism. This is the Islamist terror, and Europe should be brave enough to name it as it is. Mm-hmm. You know, some of the media in the West, they hesitated to even name the Islamists. I read some of the media were saying that a car, I'm like, what the heck you're talking? A car did that? No, Islamist terrorists. And let me be very, very clear. To those who say that if we mention about Islamist terror, we might cause Islamophobia. Phobia is an irrational fear.
9: But
10: my fear.
9: Let me talk about fears though for a second. There are fears here in Germany that the far right, particularly the far right AfD party, could use what has happened to instrumentalize it, if you will, in order to gain votes and to gain political capital. Is that something that?
10: That's beyond sad. Listen. The terrorist attack happened by an Islamist. And now a lot of politicians dragging our wounded body to use like their political ammunition. You really care now what the far right are going to use this, but so you don't care about the Islamists themselves are targeting your freedom? Mm-hmm. I don't care what the far right is doing. If they did anything wrong, go after them and don't. But what we need to be clear, mm-hmm. we should be honest. We should name Islamists. First, we should stop sponsoring Islamist organizations here. Not a single penny from the German taxpayers mm-hmm. should go to Islamic centers because some of them are literally being appointed by the Islamic Republic of Iran, the greatest sponsor of terrorism. And as I said before, and I'm going to repeat it, this is not about the far right. This is not about left. This is not about Republican. This is about democracy, and all the politicians must be united to end Islamism.
9: This is a pluralistic society. Yes. There are Muslims in this society. What should be part of the narrative? What should the government do here to make sure that all Muslims are not demonized by what has happened?
10: My mother is a Muslim. My beautiful mom wears hijab. She is a Muslim. And I am being banned from hugging her. By who? By Islamist regime.
9: But what about you, though, in Germany?
10: It's very clear. It's very clear. Bring all the women and men who are being wounded by Taliban, by ISIS, by Islamic Republic, by Revolutionary Guards, by Hamas, Houthi, Hezbollah, to tell you the truth. That do not lose the narrative. We're not against Muslim. But anytime when I want to be loud and expose Islamism, they say, shh. Mm-hmm. Then that's going to put Muslim. No, we need to create the loudest voice among Muslim people as well. I get very upset when I see some of the, like, you know, politicians saying that, yes, if we talk about Islamism, then we're going to actually help the far right to attack Muslim people.
9: That is an argument here. But before we run out of time, I want to ask about your story. You have survived several attempts by the Iranian regime to silence you, to kill you. And that has happened in the United States. Do the security forces in the U.S., do they have a better grip on the threat of Islamism than we do here in Europe?
10: Indeed, yes. Because, look, when I have faced my would-be assassins, I thought that they're going to run away the same way that, like, now this terrorist mm-hmm. in Germany managed to run away to be free. To walk freely in Germany, or in England, or in Stockholm, in Paris, everywhere in Europe. I see that how they can exchange the Islamist terrorists by innocent dual national citizens that they arrest them and they exchange them with terrorists, yeah? Mm-hmm. But now, the FBI arrested them. I have seen them in federal court, four of them received 25 years prison sentence, mm-hmm. two of them received 15 years prison sentence, and that's how we need to actually fight back against transnational repression.
9: What should LGBTQ people in Berlin hear tonight? That the threat is larger than politicians admit, or that refusing to retreat is the most important response?
10: First of all, I have to say, it breaks my heart when I see some of the LGBT community, literally they were supporting Free Palestine And they've seen it with their own eyes, how Islamist extremists attack them. So that should be a lesson to join, you know, the women of Iran, the women of Afghanistan. And they can actually use this opportunity to protect freedom, to protect their sisters, to protect Iranian and women who are being actually the target of the same Islamist terrorists in Afghanistan, in Iran. This can be an alarming and wake up moment, not just for politicians, but also for minority, okay, for women, for the youth in America, okay, that be united and end terrorism, Islamism. Otherwise, Islamism will end you.
9: Unfortunately, we're out of time. Masih Alinejad, we appreciate you coming in, and you've given us a lot to think about. Thank you.
10: Of course. I love Berlin, and I hope Berlin is going to stay safe.
9: We do too. Well, the day continues online. You'll find us on YouTube and other social media at DW News. You can follow me on social media at Brent Goff TV. And remember, whatever happens between now and then, tomorrow is another day. Tomorrow is Tuesday. We'll see you then.

0: register is a variety of a language used for a particular purpose or in a particular social setting. We use different registers depending on whom we speak to, a friend, an acquaintance, or our boss. Registers have different vocabulary, grammar, and expressions, and normally we automatically try to use the appropriate register. Number two, informal register. A bit more casual now, because now I'm talking with someone else. Let's say we're a group of people who know each other a little bit better already. Acquaintances, same age, perhaps, but not best friends. We spend a nice Saturday together in London, and I suggest we take the river bus down to Greenwich. To explain to my group what to do at the pier, I'd choose a more informal register. Well, here we are in the west of London, and we want to go to the East End. We could always go by underground, but instead, we're going to take one of these river buses to Greenwich. That's in the east of London. It makes for a nice change, and you get to see more. In fact, it's a great way to see some of the sights of London, but from the river. There are lots of different services to choose from, and they have timetable guides on the piers, so it's easy to find your way around. The boat's going in 10 minutes. In the guide, it says you can always get a seat. And look, they're right. Lots of seats free, no problem. They've also got Wi-Fi, so you can go online, check your emails. You can't do that on the underground. I expressed the exact same information as in the first part, but in informal register. The effect is it sounds more like a natural conversation than a lecture. It feels more like I'm talking spontaneously, and it's livelier too. It's a matter of sentence construction, no relative clauses. The explanatory phrase stands for itself. We're going to take one of these river buses to Greenwich. That's in the east of London. I use everyday words. Instead of, this provides an interesting alternative, I said, the river bus makes for a nice change. Formal is, the boat departs. Informal is, the boat's going. Also, formal language often uses a noun as the subject, or there is or there are. Timetables are available. There are plenty of seats available. In informal language, it's more common to use they or you as the subject. They have timetables. You can always get a seat. Number three, familiar or conversational register. Now let's say we're friends. We're having a great day out together in London and hopped on the boat to see the wonderful city from the waterside. Better than I thought it would be. You can actually sit inside and stay nice and warm if you want to, but I've come out because I don't want to miss out on all the sights. The weather's not so great, but there you go. Oh well. Oh wow, look, that's really cool. As you travel down the river, you get to see all the sights. Hey, just going to nip inside for a bit. It's lovely out here, but I'm freezing. So, what changed in my narration? Well, for one, I involved you more. I'm talking directly to you. I also used so-called interjections, small words to lighten the conversation, like wow, hey, or look. I used colloquial everyday expressions. Very cool, this is way better. Sometimes I just left out the start of the sentence altogether, saying, just gonna nip inside. And I used you and we as subjects. You can actually sit inside or here we are. Well, here we are, Greenwich. In Greenwich, you can go to a concert in the world's busiest music arena or visit the observatory with the world famous Prime Meridian. Here, time actually begins.
1: 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Die Welt verstehen.